0: sound of Madison, Noah Kahn and the Great Divide. It's Brad Carson. Two shows from Noah in July at Wrigley. So you get the sight lines down there in Chicago, and you get the shows on July 14th and 15th. Now to our 90s at Noon file. 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Old Jamiroquai from the 90s on Triple M.
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The Giants' new song, Different Kind of Love. 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Agape is universal love, meaning unconditional, selfless love. I like that kind. Different Kind of Love on Triple M. Living

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105.5 Triple M just announced Smashing Pumpkins coming to the Kohl Center October 11th. 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

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And now new stuff from the Revivalists. 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

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It's called Ready to Start. It's Brad Carson with the album Rooster Season 1. 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

1055 Triple M always sounds like Quentin Tarantino when you play Edwin Collins. It's Brad Carson. And we're on the Odyssey app if you want to get us anytime, anywhere. And Odyssey, it's Triple M.

It's 105.5 Triple M, a very, this is a graphic sort of song from Kacey Musgraves. And boy, oh boy, she really had a nice coming out party there on the ACMs. This talks about going nearly a year without physical intimacy and romance. Kacey Musgraves, yes, it's Dry Spell on Triple M.

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And it's Brad Carson. 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

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We do the 90s at noon, cuts like this one from the album 1999. Yep, it's Sugar Ray from 1459 from 99 every morning on Triple M.

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1: 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It took about 4 or 5 years between albums, but it was worth it. And this one with a bunch of terrific collaborations. Gracie Abrams, Gigi Perez. You had Hozier in there with the Rubber Band Man. And this is called Here. From the new Mumford & Sons album, this is my favorite album of the year so far. This is Here. It's dark. It's Triple M.
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They talk about Buffalo and the West because they're from Montana. That's why they're named Buffalo Traffic Jam. They met at Montana State. And now here they are with Fool's Gold on 105.5 Triple M.

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of Madison. 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
10: 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He's kind of a phony. Yeah, anyway. 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
5: This is Conversations. I'm Dennis Foldy. It sounded like a familiar story, a cruise ship at sea with passengers falling ill from a virus on board. This time, it's the Andes variant of the hantavirus. We now turn to CBS News travel editor Peter Greenberg. Peter, the most recent significant memory of an issue like this was COVID. And the headlines and the experience of that set the cruise industry back a ways. What could this latest health issue mean for the business and for travelers who may have cruises planned?
6: Oh, it's not a great headline. And given the state of affairs, it could impact that business. Right now, it hasn't yet. There have been no significant drop in bookings. For the moment, the health officials seem to think they've isolated the virus on one particular ship. But it's not about the ship. As they do their detective work, it's really about where the people were before they got to the ship as they brought that virus on the ship with them. And that's where the disease detectives go to work, and that takes some time. So the jury's still out. But the good news is right now, we don't see this. There's been a significant spread.
5: And when you think about a cruise, I mean, in a way, what's nice about cruises are they're relatively contained. Well, when you add in a virus, whatever kind it may be, well, that containment then becomes a bit of a vector in a way. For anyone that's planning to go on a cruise, and let's say you're hearing the headlines about the hantavirus or even have concerns about 6 years ago when the COVID started making its appearance, how should people that go on cruises think about health and think about, should they be concerned or should they not be concerned?
6: Well, they should be aware. Let's go back to COVID. When that happened, the Centers for Disease Control issued a full stop on cruising. No cruise ship could resume cruising unless they began to comply with 75 new protocols of health, sanitation, social distancing, ventilation, and food preparation, and personal hygiene. And they didn't cruise for a year and a half. But when they came back, they all complied with those new protocols. And you know what? The number of incidents, forget COVID, of norovirus, which of course preceded COVID, which is a very uncomfortable gastrointestinal outbreak, usually not fatal. It usually results in you having a longer conversation with a porcelain telephone in your cabin. But those incidents have dropped dramatically for very simple reasons. They changed the buffet lines and how food is prepared and served. They put in hand sanitizing stations right outside of bathrooms and right outside of dining rooms. So passengers were not only encouraged to, they were almost required to wash their hands before and after eating, before and after going to the bathroom. And the same thing with the staff on the ship. And guess what happened? Those incidences decreased.
5: And in a case like this, this cruise came from Argentina, and you travel internationally a lot. And some people may know or may not know that if you're going to, and there's probably worse cases than others, but when you go to other countries, there are some health risks that come with that. I mean, especially if you're traveling in certain parts of the world where, the government wants to know where you've been for health reasons.
6: Well, let me interrupt you on that. I go back to the SARS crisis in Hong Kong, and everybody was so scared about it. But as you dug deeper into the origins of the virus, what did you find? Could you get it? Yeah. If you went and visited a chicken farm, how many of your friends vacationed at a chicken farm? Not money, not mine. And when I went to Hong Kong, everybody was so scared. The occupancy levels of the hotels were devastatingly low, like 4 and 5%. It didn't stop me from going. In fact, that was the best time to go. The staff to guest ratio was 300-1. How much fun did I have? It's a matter of awareness. Look at this virus, whether it's SARS or hoof and mouth in the United Kingdom, or most recently the hantavirus, and realize where it starts. The people who came on that ship, who may have brought it on that ship, did it because they were in some very remote location in South America, sort of like their version of a chicken ranch. And so it may have to do with health questionnaires in the future to make sure you understand, the chain of custody in terms of where you are. to figure out whether or not you're at risk. But for most people, an overwhelming number of people, I was on a cruise ship last week in Egypt. And what was I doing? I was transiting the Suez Canal. So some people might think that was a double negative. I was on a cruise ship and I was transiting the Suez Canal. There was nothing going on in the Suez Canal. It was peaceful. And there was nothing going on health-wise on the cruise ship. So the odds are overwhelmingly in your favor if you practice your own best personal hygiene.
5: And when we hear stories like this, especially in this case, we're talking about cruises and hantavirus specifically, but when we have these situations going on, I know you're the type to kind of see the silver lining. You know, it's you know, everyone's running away from something. Well, it's an opportunity to do something with that.
6: I'm not talking about a silver lining here. No, I'm talking about making a pragmatic and intelligent choice based on the facts at hand. I don't just say, hey, it's raining outside. I think I'll just go outside and wait till the sun comes up. No, I'll get an umbrella like everybody else. The bottom line is when you look at the real numbers, and the CDC does a good job of this, then you can understand your particular risk and you can make an assessment based on that.
5: That's why I like talking to you. A realist right here. Practical advice. So in other travel news, Spirit Airlines goes under. They shut down operations. We're a bit removed now from the immediate impacts of Spirit's shutdown. But the airline economy overall, I would imagine high jet fuel prices are not helping. But what's the bigger trend going on with some of these budget airlines and the challenges that they're facing?
6: Well, let's go back to the definition of what Spirit called itself, and many other airlines did as well, an ultra-low-cost carrier. Well, frankly, there's nothing ultra-low-cost about it. They have to buy their fuel at the same prices as everybody else. Their equipment costs the same. Their labor costs have gone up. And yet their business model was always predicated on what? Low fares, very low fares. Well, based on the cost of everything, we haven't even gotten to fuel yet. They couldn't sustain it. Remember, they were operating twice in bankruptcy before anybody attacked Iran and the fuel went up. And they lost $2.5 billion in the last 5 years. Frontier, Avelo, Allegiant are more or less, to a lesser degree though, in the same boat. And so they have to reassess their business model because that business model in this economy and with the cost involved is no longer sustainable. And that's really what we're talking about. So the fuel prices were the catalyst to drive Spirit under, but it wasn't the underlying reason.
5: So if you are, let's say, a frequent customer or a customer that likes the services of the ultra-low-cost airline, how should you be looking at the situation? How should you be, you know, should you be concerned that Frontier or any of these other ultra-low-cost airlines are going to go away? Are there maybe certain deals with your traditional carrier that maybe you might be overlooking because you're thinking, you know, they're cheap, or let me go with the cheap one?
6: Well, listen, right now I know of no airline lowering their fares to match anybody. So forget that. However, what you need to do is if you're holding a ticket right now on Frontier or Allegiant or Avelo or many other low-cost carriers, don't cancel your flight. If they cancel the flight, you're due an immediate and full refund on what you paid. If you cancel the flight, you might get a flight credit, which might be the bad gift card that you never use. But what I would do is something called trip stacking. Let's say you've got a trip coming up in July or August that you must take. It could be a family reunion, an event, a speaking engagement, whatever you have to do, and you're on one of those low-fare carriers, then protect yourself and buy a fully refundable ticket on a competing carrier on the exact same route. So as your flight date approaches, if the low-cost carrier either stops operating or cancels your flight, guess what? You're already holding space on the competing carrier. You're going to get to where you need to go. If your low-cost carrier doesn't cancel the flight, then you take that flight and refund the ticket. That's how you protect yourself.
5: Other airline industry chatter, and I'm not sure how serious, or maybe it is very serious, talk of American and United merging. Is that something that's real? Is that a sign of the airline industry and where things are going? What's going on that front?
6: Well, there will be continued consolidation in the airline industry, but American and United getting together, I'll make a stand right here. Every pun intended, that is not going to fly. It raises so many anti-competitive issues that even in the anti-regulation, emotional aspect of the Trump administration, even they couldn't allow that to happen. A much more likely scenario a couple of months ago might have been United and JetBlue, but JetBlue's got too much debt right now. Another scenario would be American Airlines and Alaska Airlines. But for the moment, I don't see any of those mergers happening, at least until 2027, because all of them first have to do their best to recover from the mess of 2026.
5: Topic of mergers and acquisitions and all that, and kind of dipping back into the Spirit boat a little bit. What happens with all of Spirit's assets? Is that stuff that goes to auction? Will other airlines pick that up? I've seen some online things of people wanting to, you know, crowdfund and buy Spirit Airlines. I mean, what's a realistic thing?
6: There was a crowdfunding attempt and they got up to about $360 million, but that doesn't even pay off the initial debt of Spirit. You asked about Spirit's assets. Here's the problem. They don't have any of meaningful nature. JetBlue owns their own planes. That's why they're able to keep flying. They were facing a Chapter 11 filing 3 weeks ago because they have already $9 billion in debt at JetBlue. What saved them? They pledged 22 of their jets as collateral to secure a $500 million loan so they could continue flying through 2026. Spirit didn't have that option. They leased their jets. They didn't have the big assets. And when they went looking for additional capital, their creditors in the bankruptcy filing wouldn't give it to them. And at the end, the government wouldn't bail them out. That's why they failed. They literally ran out of cash. So when you're dealing with these issues, all of this is leading to more consolidation and merger in the short term, but maybe other failures in the long term.
5: All right. Well, on that positive note, let's think about the travel season. We have Memorial Day coming up. We also have the summer travel season coming up. Before we jump into any specific details, what broad advice do you have for people looking at the current state of fuel prices, whether it's jet fuel, car fuel, for, you know, finding the right vacation for you, for lack of a better term?
6: Well, if you look at the latest research, about 77% of those surveyed said they're not going to fly this summer. They're going to stay home. 67% in another survey said they still have plans for a road trip. And that speaks to America's addiction with their car in spite of gas prices. I just filled my tank yesterday in Los Angeles. It was $132. Ouch. And yet in LA, you have to drive to go to the bathroom. So we do that. So when you see the figures from AAA about how many cars will be on the road this Memorial Day, that's true. What AAA hasn't told you, though, is how many people are going to be in each car. And as gas prices continue to rise, these cars are going to start resembling clown cars with granny strapped on the roof because people still want to drive, but they want to amortize the cost. So you're going to see a huge increase, at least in this country, of road trips, and overseas in European capitals, a huge increase in train trips because the distances are so much shorter.
5: And with some of these car trips, I mean, is it plausible to think that maybe people might be thinking of shorter trips as opposed to, you know, maybe a multi-state journey, or, you know, will people go where they need to go?
6: To tell you the truth, I haven't seen them adjust the length of their trip or the distance of their trip. I've seen them adjust the mode of their trip, and that's where they're going from the airport to the car. Again, we have that love affair with the car, and we're gonna drive it. I mean, let's assume the worst, that, you know, gas goes to $10 a gallon. People are still going to drive. They may eat out less, or they may eat a lot more fast food on the road, but it's not going to stop them from driving. It's just the American way.
5: So between the Memorial Day weekend and summer travel overall, generally speaking, what sort of trends do we see, different trends, if you will, between the holiday weekend and, let's say, a longer summer trip?

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1: Honest, they're still recovering from COVID. And the reason why that is because of staffing levels. They've never recovered those staffing levels from COVID. So what you're seeing is hotels operating and making the conscious decision to operate at 50% occupancy and still charging higher rates than trying to operate at 100% occupancy and discounting the rates because they still don't have the staff to support 100% occupancy.
2: So I guess to me, it seems like they'd rather take the higher value per person in terms of the customer rather than trying to fill the hotel completely.
1: Yeah, because they can't support it. They literally physically can't support it in terms of delivering those services. And you're seeing that across the board.
2: And does it matter what type of hotel are, like, between, you know, the high end, you know, 5-star hotel versus your, you know, Motel 6, Super 8s?
1: You know what the deciding factor is for so many road trippers? It's the hotels like Hampton Inn or Marriott Residence, whatever, that offer the free breakfast in the morning. That drives the market. So that should tell you everything.
2: Yeah, guilty of that. When I'm booking a trip, you know, if it's a free breakfast, you know, I might as well, right? Before we move off to one final topic, I do definitely want to get your thoughts on. What should people be looking for? If people have not made plans yet, whether it's for Memorial Day weekend or for any summer travel plans, what types of trips should people be looking into to find that good deal, good value, that good experience, that just great value overall?
1: Well, keep in mind that it's not about a good deal. It is about a good value. And as airfares continue to soar, you should not wait to buy your ticket because it's only going to get more expensive. Even if they opened up the Strait of Hormuz today, the recovery would be 6 to 9 months away. And that assumes that the prices would even go down. We have no guarantee of that. So the cool thing is, if you can afford it, two things are happening. There's space on airplanes, on international flights. There's space on airplanes on domestic flights. And if you've accumulated all those hard-to-earn and hard-to-redeem frequent flyer miles, there's suddenly frequent flyer award seats available that never were available before because there's so many empty seats on the plane. Now's the time to redeem them.
2: Sounds good to me. Any destinations that you would suggest? Maybe places that people aren't thinking of?
1: I have a lot of them. You know, I'm a contrarian traveler when it comes to, you know, the usual suspects, but I'm a big fan of Malta these days. I think they're doing a good job. The Azores, not just necessarily Lisbon, but the Azores and the Atlantic. And in the U.S., never discount the Midwest. Wisconsin, Minnesota, Iowa. You know, those are my field of dreams. And if they build it, I'm going to come because there's so much to offer there that people just fly over and not realize. And that's where you'll see some great value.
2: All right. So the final topic I wanted to get to, you're probably aware of this, but one story that we've been following in each of our chats or has come up in each of our chats is a lawsuit between two airports, in this case, in the San Francisco Bay Area, between the city of San Francisco and its San Francisco International Airport and the port of Oakland's, what used to be known as Oakland International Airport, but it has a new name now. And good news, the lawsuit has been resolved. The new name, I'm not sure if you're aware of this, Peter, the new name. So the new name, for those who are not initiated, of the Oakland Airport, they were trying to go for Oakland San Francisco Bay International Airport. The new name now is Oakland San Francisco Bay Airport. And apparently the whole issue that San Francisco had was the fact that Oakland was trying to include San Francisco and International in the name. So they drop International, everyone's okay. Peter, I would love your thoughts on the resolution, the whole battle.
1: Here it is.
2: Yeah.
1: The idea itself was confusing and stupid. The resolution itself was confusing and stupid. And you're going to have a lot of people trying to fly to Auckland, New Zealand, ending up on the East Bay. And it makes no sense at all. I understand the reason why Oakland wanted to do it. They wanted to be a bigger boy in the playing field.

0: field. It's just going to lead to more confusion. Although, and I happen to love Oakland Airport, I really do. But this is not going to. It's not going to lead to any more practical understanding or differentiation of the airports.
1: Yeah, because initially it sounded like San Francisco's issue was people were going to confuse the Oakland Airport for being that they're, you know, people are flying into San Francisco. We don't want that confusion. And at the end of the day, they came down on the trademark side of things, saying, well, we have the trademark for San Francisco International, so you can't use that. Do you think practically that there is actual confusion that people will hear or see Oakland San Francisco Bay Airport and think they're flying to San Francisco?
0: Absolutely, and I'll tell you why. I'll give you one statistic, might surprise you. 84% of the people who flew on, for this example, American Airlines last year, only flew the airline once. You have a lot of first-time travelers who don't know the distinctions or the differences. So my answer is, at least experientially, yeah, it's going to be confusing.
1: Now, to be fair, both of these airports are about the same distance from San Francisco itself. So it's not like you're ending up in Sacramento instead, but still.
0: No, but the problem is if you're making connections to an international flight, now you got a problem.
1: And that's a fair point. That's CBS News travel editor Peter Greenberg. Now, how about this connection? A federal courtroom in Oakland, California has been the setting for a court battle between two modern tech titans, Elon Musk and Sam Altman. That case is now in the hands of a jury. Mike DeWald is a reporter with Odyssey News Station KCBS in San Francisco and has been at that Oakland courthouse with the highlights.
2: Attorneys for Musk and Altman using their respective closing arguments to go after the truthfulness of the other. OpenAI's attorneys say Musk's recollection of his dealings with the company's structure exists only in his mind with nothing on paper. They accuse him of trying to take control of the company. When he couldn't, he moved to become a competitor. Musk's team pointing to witness testimony faulting Altman's ability to tell the truth. They say an investment by Microsoft only solidified that the for-profit side of the business was becoming too large. University of Pennsylvania law professor Jill Fish says the trial paints two very imperfect figures.
3: The way this trial was conducted, it was designed to expose those flaws.
2: She thinks the public, seeing the behind the scenes and the soap opera of the AI world, could impact public sentiment.
3: AI seems to be a really important technology, and it looks like a bunch of the people at the top are a little worrisome from the public's perspective.
2: Fish says Musk has the resources to appeal if he loses. Both OpenAI and SpaceX are planning IPOs.
3: I think OpenAI would like to be done with this whole thing.
1: Odyssey News reporter Jason Brooks also spent some time in the courtroom. KCBS anchor Steve Scott asked him what that experience was like.
4: Well, fascinating to hear these individuals put their thoughts out in public, testifying about their experiences with each other and about their drive behind artificial intelligence and the level of importance they place on artificial intelligence and also the level of importance they place in themselves in that entire process. We know the gist of the story, Musk suing Altman, saying that Altman basically stole a nonprofit charity away from Musk when Musk was an early investor, saying that Altman duped Musk on what he intended to do with OpenAI when he turned it into a for-profit company. Altman and OpenAI defending themselves, saying that they tried to make it known to Musk very clearly that they needed a for-profit element, that there was no way they could raise the money necessary in order for the compute needed for AI development, something that Musk realized early on, say they needed to raise that money. But Altman said that if Musk was going to get involved more as an investor, he would want total control of the company. That made him nervous about that.
5: Now, these two guys used to be friends, partners, right?
4: They indeed were. And that's something that Altman addressed. He said that they did get along very well early on. He referenced an occasion where there was a meeting with Musk over at Tesla, where after some negotiations went back and forth talking about a potential investment round, that Musk spent the evening showing them memes on his smartphone. So they did various instances like that. And Altman did credit Musk for his early move in helping lift AI. But he felt that if Musk had bigger involvement and control of it, he would take control of AI. And then Altman felt that AI needs to be democratized.
5: The Bay Area and Silicon Valley have long been synonymous with AI and tech startups. You've been covering this industry around the Bay Area for a long time. Does this case remind you of anything you've seen before?
4: I've never seen anything like this before. First off, we have a technology that we've never seen before. And obviously, there have been a lot of technological revolutions in the past couple of decades, the internet, microchips getting even smaller. But AI has the promise of doing something we have never seen before. That's from sci-fi. That's something that Altman referenced. He was a nerdy sci-fi fan as a kid, and that's what drove him towards AI. But we have never seen that before. They both want to assert their control. There is a tremendous amount of money. The amount of money involved in all of this is absolutely staggering, the many billions of dollars. And that's something that Musk's attorneys really hit Altman and others with OpenAI over, is how much money they've made with OpenAI, despite it supposedly being a mostly nonprofit company. But they've made tremendous amounts. They didn't even know personally how much money they made in these various investments, which is staggering to the layperson, hearing about hundreds of millions of dollars.
5: Jason, in our last 30 seconds or so, whichever way this trial goes, will it have a big impact on AI and on Silicon Valley?
4: Absolutely. I think it's going to heighten the competition even more. We'll see what the jury says on this. It's going to be a very tough case. There's a lot to unpack, both with the technology and with the financials involved in all of this. But the competition is only getting stronger. The demand is only heightening for all of this technology. And I think this will have impacts that will last for years, if not decades ahead.
1: That's Jason Brooks, a business reporter with Odyssey News Station KCBS, speaking with anchor Steve Scott. OpenAI's lawyers may not be done just yet. There are reports that OpenAI might sue Apple. Why? Well, the report says OpenAI executives aren't too happy with Apple's efforts to integrate the former's ChatGPT into the latter's devices. This all stems from a deal made between these two companies 2 years ago. KCBS anchor Holly Kwan asked Bloomberg's Mark Gurman what this is all about.
6: This is about OpenAI believing that the deal that they struck in 2024 hasn't made them the type of revenue and given them the type of momentum that they expected from the agreement. They expected ChatGPT and OpenAI technology to be integrated more thoroughly across the iPhone, iPad, and Mac operating systems. They expected that there would be more endpoints for subscriptions, but instead the integration is actually fairly rudimentary.
7: Well, and Apple is not real happy with OpenAI as well, because aren't some of their people jumping ship?
6: Well, Apple obviously has some gripes with OpenAI. I mean, for one, Apple is rebuilding the underlying models for Siri for the new version that's being introduced in about 3-4 weeks from now. And they went with Google Gemini, as we've discussed in the past, to revamp that versus OpenAI. Also unhappy about the way that OpenAI has been poaching Apple engineers. They have a hardware division now, and they're pillaging Apple's engineering ranks, people working on the iPhone, the iPad, the Watch, the Vision Pro, you name it. Those types of people are being hired with gigantic pay packages to OpenAI. And then, you know, Apple has viewpoints about OpenAI's privacy stance as well, believing that, you know, their privacy policies don't necessarily fit the Apple privacy ethos. And there's, a lot of questions around that, too.
7: Under the 2024 deal, was there a timeline? I mean, were there certain expectations that Apple was supposed to meet?
6: You know, OpenAI had their own impressions of what the deal was. They maintained that Apple wasn't very clear about how exactly the integration would look and how it would function. Apple told them to take a leap of faith that it would work out and it would be integrated well. There was talk about this deal potentially being as big as the Google search deal, which brings in $20 billion a year for Apple and $60-70 billion a year for Google. But obviously, you know, this deal is nowhere near that. And OpenAI expected it would be a, you know, multi-billion dollar a year, you know, revenue engine on the way to an IPO, but that's clearly not the case.
7: So does OpenAI have to sue Apple in order to break up?
6: That seems to be what's going on here. I don't necessarily anticipate a lawsuit. There are other levers that OpenAI could pull in sort of the legal realm. One of those are notices of breach of contract. And so we'll see what ends up happening here. Obviously, as you mentioned, OpenAI is currently embroiled in a trial. Closing remarks have been going on today in their back and forth with, you know, Elon Musk over the creation and technology at OpenAI. And so I think they're going to have to get past this Elon Musk situation before they dive deep into the Apple one.
1: That's Bloomberg's Mark Gurman speaking with Holly Kwan from Odyssey News Station, KCBS. Before we wrap up, here is this week's story of the week. There's a car that owes the city of New York for 6 unpaid traffic violations racked up over the past 18 months or so. The most recent ticket came by way of a speed camera in Brooklyn, showing a black Pontiac Trans Am doing 36 in a 25 zone last month. The photo shows the car with a California license plate that reads Knight, clearly a replica of the car from Knight Rider. So, like any good traffic camera system, it sends the owner the $50 ticket, which it apparently thought was the Volvo Museum near Chicago. Few problems, though. First, yes, a movie prop fitting that description is owned by the museum, but it's not registered. And the other problem, the museum says the car hasn't been moved in years. Another layer to all of this, the California DMV says someone with the last name Knight renewed their Knight plate in March. The museum says it wants to meet this lead-footed driver, calling the car in the speed camera photo a very good replica. Its marketing director says, birds of a feather, right? Well, the museum plans to fight the ticket. This has been Conversations. I'm Dennis Foldy.
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2: Again, welcome to Acoustic Cafe. I'm your host, Rob Reinhart. New Arlo Parks this week, as well as Dermot Kennedy. Foy Vance, album anniversaries from 10 and 50 years ago, plus in-studio guest, Rosie.
3: There's some kind of female intuitive sense of what love can do to you. You know, the love of a person, a partner, a child. I just got a cat, and it's like my whole, I don't even remember that I'm a singer. So
2: Rosalind Crane, better known as Rosie, has now reached that age of 35. Rosie has been performing well over half of her life, getting her first big break, hitting the road with the band Maroon 5 while still in her teens. Now at 35, she's released her third album called Fig Tree, but more importantly, she's grappling with the things a 35-year-old does. To have children or not, to marry or not, which path to pursue for a satisfying life, maybe for the next 60 years or so. It's somewhat the definition of FOMO, or fear of missing out. These are the issues in the songs on Fig Tree. And the same that she discussed with us at a recent Leon Loft appearance. We'll bring you that visit this week as Rosie joins us as our in-studio guest. We're going to start with a couple of songs about Joni Mitchell. I can't think of a songwriter, regardless of gender or genre, who doesn't take great inspiration from the life and work of Joni Mitchell. Some recent examples now from just the last couple of years. How about we start in 2024 with SZA and Don Toliver and the first of two songs simply called Joni to start us out this week on Acoustic Cafe. Summer.

two artists paying tribute to Joni Mitchell on Acoustic Cafe to get us going this week on the program. We heard SZA with Don Toliver from the Lana album and Joni. And right there was Brandi Carlile, who was responsible for getting Joni back up on stage a few years ago at Newport Folk. That was also a song simply called Joni from last year's album from Brandi Carlile called Returning to Myself. It would be criminal not to play Joni Mitchell now. And let's go back 50 years. This was the start of the jazz period. Hissing of Summer Lawns was the album that came out in 1975. 76 would see Hejera, followed by Don Juan's Reckless Daughter, Mingus, all of those albums making up the Joni jazz period. Although, in a box set that came last year, you can find that jazz was always a part of what Joni Mitchell did with her music. It was most interesting. Let's get to the song Hissing of Summer Lawns from 1975. Joni Mitchell on Acoustic Cafe.

home recording and a cover from Sam Beam, Iron and Wine. It appeared on an album called Around the Well. That is the Postal Service song, Such Great Heights, done by Iron and Wine, Sam Beam. Now, we're going to have a visit, our latest, with Sam Beam, recorded live at the Leon Loft. We'll get to that in a couple of weeks. And before that, it was Joni Mitchell from 1975, so better than 50 years ago, Hissing of Summer Lawns, the title track to that 1975 release. Speaking of the Leon Loft, let's go to a performance from last year. This was great. It was the family band called Southern Avenue, and in fact, last year they put out an album called Family. The Memphis-based band of Ava Jackson, Takira Jackson, and Tyranny Jackson, along with Tyranny's husband, Ori Naftali, joined us at the Leon Loft and played us songs like this one called Upside.

0: There's so much Memphis history in that appearance from last year. It is the band Southern Avenue. And you can revisit that in our archives at acafe.com if you'd like. That is Southern Avenue live at the Leon Loft. The song called Upside, originally from last year's album called Family. And ahead, we have an acoustic version of a 50-year-old rock classic. Plus, our in-studio guest, Rozzy, at the Leon Loft. Live since 65, the Ark looks to the future with a storied history. 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
3: These days, an all-female band of hard rockers isn't any kind of big deal. But in May of 1976, it was huge. Women were usually found in the folk side of things, perhaps folk rock, but in an unapologetically rock band, rarely. In fact, Heart had just made a splash. Blondie was just getting started in 76. Pat Benatar was still waiting tables. But those were bands of dudes led by powerful female vocalists. The Runaways was something special. Formed in L.A., the band of five, including lead singer Cherie Curry, guitarists Lita Ford and Joan Jett, plus drummer Sandy West and bassist Jackie Fox, confounded audiences in the U.S., but wowed them overseas. And although their run was short, 76 to 79, it launched the careers of many, most prominently Joan Jett, who has become iconic. A few years ago, Joan and her band, the Blackhearts, did some acoustic versions of Blackheart songs and included this now 50-year-old song from her other band on Acoustic Cafe.

0: An acoustic retelling of Cherry Bomb from Joan Jett and the Blackhearts, the song originally a Runaways classic from their debut, which came out 50 years ago this month. This week on the program, we are pleased to bring you another Leon Loft visit. This was recorded on April the 1st at the Leon Loft with the singer and songwriter Rozzy, along with guitarist Juliana Zaccari.
1: For our show today, if you are out there and you're asking yourself, which path should I choose in a world of possible paths? You may want to listen to our guest today who is wrestling with that exact same stuff. Personal, professional, wanting to make the right choices. And sometimes making the choice, that is the hardest part. We have come to know this as FOMO, fear of missing out. And there is a new album, which is on the way, called Fig Tree, exploring that feeling and some other stuff too, as the third full-length album from the artist who is about to join us here in just seconds. The album comes out on May the 8th, and to play some of the new songs, please welcome Rozzy to the Leon Loft.

0: Thank you.
1: A song called Hold Tight. The original is on the new album called Fig Tree, which is the new one from our in-studio guest. At Acoustic Cafe this week, Rozzy, along with guitarist and vocalist Juliana Zaccario.
2: All right, well, let's start with this big picture stuff.
0: Yeah.
2: If we could. Sure. I hate to dive right in, but, you know, time's limited. There is this metaphorical fig tree, and you reference Sylvia Plath's only novel, The Bell Jar. There's a real encounter with a fig tree that you actually had.
0: Yes.
2: And this notion of these figs hanging off the tree representing various life paths you can choose. Mm-hmm. And in your case, I mean, you are weighing pretty heavy figs here.
0: Yeah.
2: Like, we're talking about marriage, children, and choosing an entirely different life.
0: Mm-hmm.
2: That's the heavy stuff.
0: I really wrote myself into a corner with this album now that I'm starting to talk about it. Yeah.
2: Oops. But that is like the very definition of FOMO, right? Like,
0: yeah,
2: you don't want to make the wrong choice.
0: Yeah. That's funny. I've never thought of it that way. As a serious homebody, I rarely would think of myself as someone who experiences FOMO, but it turns out in the existential sense, I seriously do. Yeah,
2: yeah.
0: Very much.
2: Right, because yeah. I was going to say, this isn't really about missing the best party on any given Friday or Saturday night. This is about how you're going to spend maybe the next 60 years.
0: Yeah, you know, I think it was, there's something about the end of your 20s, the beginning of your 30s, that's just, at least in my world, a very transitional time. You know, a time when people are beginning to make those kind of lifelong choices that, you know, the choice they make today that affects the rest of those 60 years, as you said. And that was just a bit of a heavy concept to me. My brother had kids. I was the first person that I watched become a parent, like really intimately. And it was just such a, as I'm sure some of you at least might know, it's like quite earth-shattering experience, so it seems. I was contemplating my future, you know, that piece among it. And yeah. I tried to write myself through it, basically, with this record.
2: Well, which brings up my next question, because none of this is going to be solved in a song. But the attempt at contextualizing or just adding clarity mm-hmm. to these decisions mm-hmm. or using songwriting to simply avoid the whole thing, like as a distraction, like that's useful. That's yes. a useful thing with music.
0: Yeah. And I don't know how to function without writing songs about whatever it is I'm feeling. I completely agree with you. You cannot solve it through a song, but sometimes you can kind of lighten the emotional load through the song. Especially when I get to then sing it for, you know, rooms like this, it's every time I sing it, a little piece of the whatever, you know, angst sparked the song gets released. So yeah, I didn't solve anything. I have no answers, but
2: We will solve this before the end of this song. We're gonna give you a life direction though. Another song, what do you want to do?
0: The most recent single that we released from the album is called All for a Man. So we're gonna do that one next.

0: Thank you.
1: 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That is from the new Fig Tree album. And Olivia Dean's Man I Need, put together there in that live performance at the Leon Loft. 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
1: 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I'm Rob Reinhart. 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You have until May 29th. If you'd like to find out more information about the competition, rules, etc., you can at songwriting.net. And we also get a chance to look at last year's winners. We're going to the instrumental category here for a guitar instrumental from Tasia Gerken and Doug Young. They're out of San Francisco, and the song is called Tacoma. Interestingly, Tacoma was the name of John Fahey's record label. John Fahey, great guitarist, and he also put out Leo Kottke's 6 and 12 string guitar on that label. Coincidence? Probably not. Here's Tacoma on Acoustic Cafe.

The duo of Kenneth Pattingill and Joey Ryan were pretty simple from the start. I mean, they were a duo. And they keep getting simpler and simpler with every record, interestingly enough. Fewer people involved in each production. The Milk Carton Kids' new one is called Lost Cause, Lover Fool. And from that, we just heard the song that opens the set called Blue Water on Acoustic Cafe. Tacoma before that, that was the song that won in the instrumental category at last year's USA Songwriting Competition. Again, the new competition for 2026 is going on now through May the 29th. You can find out all about it at songwriting.net, should you be so inclined. Let's continue now with something from Middle of Nowhere, which is the new album from Kacey Musgraves. We have followed Kacey Musgraves through 7 albums now, lots of ups and downs, romantically speaking. This new album is after a prolonged bit of singlehood, which gets us to Middle of Nowhere and the song called Abilene on Acoustic Cafe. It's coming.

0: I'll Change. Indigo Girls, live in our studios back in 2009. One of the many visits we did with Indigo Girls in our studios. They are going out on tour again this year. And in fact, just a couple of weeks ago, posted to Instagram that Emily Saliers is suffering from two different neuromuscular disorders that are preventing her from singing in the way that fans are used to hearing her. And most importantly, in the harmony stuff that she does with Amy Ray. So they wanted to go on Instagram and explain it to fans in advance that they will have a larger band and they'll have some folks, including Lucy Wainwright Roach and Jeff Fielder, guitarist and vocalist, helping to augment what Emily Saliers cannot do now. So it's going to be a different show with some of the songs rearranged and such, but they wanted to be honest and upfront with their fans before they hit the road for their 2026 tour. Before that, we heard Kacey Musgraves from the new album, Middle of Nowhere, album number 7, and that song called Abilene. Next hour on Acoustic Cafe, another songwriter podcast preview, a new album on the way from Pieta Brown, new work from Arlo Parks and Dermot Kennedy, plus more with our in-studio guest, Rozzy, at the Leon Loft. Here's an important announcement for songwriters. 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
0: We're starting the second hour of Acoustic Cafe now. I'm Rob Reinhardt, more with our in-studio guest, Rozzy, recorded live at the Leon Loft, coming up in just a bit. But we're going to start the hour with another in our songwriter podcast previews. They are in season number 7. This is the production of Ben Arthur out of New York City. And every couple of weeks, we sit down with Ben and talk about the brand new episode. We are talking to Ben Arthur from the Songwriter Podcast, working with the Templeton World Charity Foundation and getting stories of human flourishing, bringing in a social scientist to an author or writer of prose, and then finding their way to a brand new song out of the episode. This time, the episode is about caregiving. Tell us where the initial story starts.
2: You know, for the most part, I have authors that come on the show and read a short story or read an excerpt from their books. But now and again, I hear a story out there in the world that just needs to be told. And this is one of those. My old friend, Ian Lovett, who's a musician from the UK, told me about having a sudden life-threatening emergency. And there were a couple of details that really took my breath away.
3: And there's a guy that's all cream with hobnail boots. And his feet are here and his head's where my feet are. But he was all cream. It was just something that happened, you know. You know, what was it, an hallucination or... was he there? Was he you?
2: When he was taken to the hospital, he had a hemorrhage, a brain hemorrhage, a brain bleed. He was under such heavy anesthesia that he began having visions. But the real heart of the story is actually when Ian finally, you know, a couple of weeks later, was released from the hospital and got home because he suffered what sounds a lot like PTSD. He was not able to leave the house for weeks and months. And finally, his wife had to step in. Sonia Khan is also a part of the story and talks about this incredibly complicated, you know, space between caregiving and forcing people to take some of the steps that they have to take. And Ian gets back on his feet and is out there in the world.
3: She's been incredibly supportive. She is a rock.
4: So he was in bed all the time, day and night. I think it got to about 6 weeks and I started feeling like, I don't know how I'm going to sustain this. You know, am I going to be a carer now? I don't know if I'm made out. I'm made to be a carer. You know, I don't think I have that kind of makeup in me.
0: You have a doctor, the social scientist in this case, Dr. Morgan, who is talking about ageism, dealing with people who are having trouble communicating with others.
2: Exactly. So Dr. Morgan talked about how important, and I think you and many of your listeners will feel this, the humanities are.
5: We can talk to each other as scientists in specific languages and in our papers and our manuscripts, which is kind of our currency. But I really wanted to, with this work, speak a language that might be a little bit easier to translate. Over and over again, caregivers would say, I'm not the person for this. I am not cut out for it. I'm worried I won't be good enough. And I think for Sonia, she was experiencing a particularly challenging thing that many people who are carers to people with dementia experience, which is they're losing or afraid of losing the person they love, which is one loss, but also the work and contribution that that person makes in their partnership. She's handling a lot, and she handled it so beautifully with a lot of effort that really is very invisible.
0: And then for the song, Tom Marsh provides the song and received some information from Ian.
2: Exactly so. Tom is a drummer and feels that Ian really helped him understand how to be a creative worker in the world, gave him some key advice.
6: I have to say, Ian gave me the mantra that enabled me to stroll on into being a producer and a writer. When I said, like, how do you do this? He said, if you like it, it's right. And I believed him 100% in that moment. I love the guy, yeah.
0: Just a bit of the stories behind the Songwriter Podcast. This week's episode featuring this brand new song created out of those stories by Tom Marsh. The song is Illuminate on Acoustic Cafe.

That is Tom Marsh, who has never actually recorded and released a song under his own name until now. It's that song called Illuminate. Tom is usually a drummer behind the kit for many, including Lana Del Rey. And Tom is the guy who created the song for this week's Songwriter Podcast. You can find out all about that, hear all the past episodes, past seasons. 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Let's get to some more music now from the UK. This is from Arlo Parks, an album number 3 called Ambiguous Desire. It is mostly a continuation of the last album, I Soft Machine's dance groove theme, but there are some moments like this called Floette on Acoustic Cafe.

Often combining hip-hop elements with folk music, Dermot Kennedy's new album is really much more of a folk record. It is called The Weight of the Woods. Very serious collection. Started at his home studio in Ireland and finished up in Nashville. From that, we just heard the song called Blue Eyes on Acoustic Cafe. Arlo Parks before that. Album number 3 is now out, Ambiguous Desire, which does feature a couple of songs like that one that we heard called Floette on Acoustic Cafe. We're going to stay in Ireland now for music from Foy Vance and the new album, which is called The Wake. This is his 7th album, and he says these 7 albums have been a song cycle, remembering his father who passed away before that first album came out back in 2007. From The Wake, this is When I See You at the Right Time on Acoustic.

0: Foy Vance now at the end of a 25-year, 7-album grief cycle after the passing of his father back in 1999. The latest album being The Wake, When I See You at the Right Time, the name of that song. And ahead on this week's program, a classic album from just 10 years ago, plus Jamila Woods and a sneak peek at an upcoming session with Pieta Brown. Live since 65, the Ark looks to the future with a storied history. 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

0: search for that thing, you can do anything. 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
2: Pieta Brown, who is coming up on 25 years since her 2002 debut. Pieta came to the craft honestly. She is the daughter of legendary folk singer Greg Brown, and her mother and both grandmothers were avid writers of poetry. So this has been her life. Her last album was in 2019, but since then, Pieta has been involved in numerous collaborations, issuing a series of singles, EPs, and an experimental instrumental album with John Convertino of Calexico and bassist and producer extraordinaire Don Was. In August, we'll have a visit with Pieta when she issues her new album called Dreamin' Of. The first single from that record is the one you're hearing now called Glitter Town, which was released just last week. Here's a sneak peek at our session with Pieta and her band doing the song live here at Acoustic Cafe. Up.

Black life ain't matter. I know I talked to his daddy. Say you the man of the house now. Look out for your family. He has ordered my steps. Gave me a sword with a crest. And gave Donnie a trumpet in case I get shortness of

They book the nicest hotels on the 59th floor, with the big wide windows, with the suicide doors. Ain't no blood on my money, ain't no Twitter in heaven. I know them drugs isn't close, ain't no visit in heaven. I know the difference in blessings and worldly possessions, like my ex-girl getting pregnant and her becoming my everything. I'm at war with my wrongs, I'm writing four different songs. I never forged it or forfeited, I'm a force to be reconciled. They want 4-minute song, you need a 4-hour praise dance performed every morn. I'm feeling shortness of breath, so Nico grab you a horn. Hit Jericho with the buzzer beater to end the quarter. Watch brick and mortar fall like dripping water.

0: falling in my lap.
1: Chance the Rapper in May of 2016. And the Coloring Book album, which remains his classic entry in his catalog. Coloring Book featured lots of artists in the Chicago scene right there. You heard Jamila Woods joining him for the song Blessings on Acoustic Cafe. Pieta Brown before that, Glitter Town, as performed live in our studios at Acoustic Cafe. A full visit with Pieta Brown coming up in August when she releases her new album called Dreamin' Of. Well, let's get to the other artist featured there with Chance the Rapper on that Coloring Book track, Jamila Woods, who has gone on to create a fascinating catalog of not only recorded material, but also as an educator and a poet and an activist in Chicago. Here's a song from the last album called Water Made Us. This is Wolf Sheep on Acoustic Cafe.

0: song being Wolf Sheep and the album called Water Made Us. Jamila Woods from a couple of years ago. I should also remind you, Jamila appeared earlier in this season's Songwriter Podcast. 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All right, we're going to get to more with our in-studio guest this week, Rozzy, recorded at the Leon Loft. 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
0: You're listening to Acoustic Cafe. I'm Rob Reinhart. It's time to get back to more of our in-studio visit, recorded at the Leon Loft with our guest, Rozzy, along with guitarist and vocalist, Juliana Zaccario. Rozzy has a brand new album. It's called Fig Tree, and it is about weighing all the various choices one has at age 35.
15: I actually read that one of the choices, one of the figs, if you will, was contralto.
16: Yeah.
15: Which was your great-grandmother's
16: yes.
15: dream.
16: Mm-hmm.
15: Did she pursue that?
16: So it's a funny thing. You know, I grew up with this
2: unbelievable, overwhelming need to sing, this calling, if you will, that this is what I was meant to do. And nobody in my family thought to tell me for like at least 20 years that my great grandma was an opera. Nobody else in my family's musical. And I thought it was like, was I adopted? Like, it was so strange. And then one day my Nana, who was 101, my Nana said, "Oh, my mom was a singer." And I go, "Guys, why did no one think to tell me this?" And so, yeah, Leona Frankel, my great-grandmother, she started to study, and it was just a different time, I guess, and so she never finished school for it, and she ended up getting married and having kids and not pursuing the contralto dream. But apparently she had a kind of a, as my Nana described, like a lower tone, which I like to just imagine is the same as my voice. That's what I've decided.
15: Oh, that's excellent. It's great to find family history buried right in front of you. But we should point out that the album is... It's pop. It's pop production for the most part. Very different from what we're hearing here. But is this kind of how this starts all the time with pretty much just you singing and one instrument?
2: So I'll kind of get caffeinated most mornings if I'm working on a record and just kind of write poems, basically. And I like to bring those poems into a songwriting session. So if Juliana and I were writing, I'd come in and I'd like read her this poem, like a slam poem kind of, which... I wouldn't say is an extremely common process, but it's really what works for me, because for me, it's hard to hear a melody without an emotional reason to sing it. Like, I don't want to sing a note unless that's the note that needs to be expressed, if that makes sense. And so I like to kind of start like this, and then, yeah, maybe Juliana would just read the poem, get a vibe, and start jamming on a chord, and that's how the song would come to life. Definitely, me and an instrument is usually how it starts.
15: So it starts here, so versus like working on a beat in a box.
2: Not for me. I mean, I've done that, but it's not my favorite.

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1: Thank you.
0: Another new one from the album called Fig Tree, recorded live, as you can tell, at the Leon Loft with our in-studio guest, Rozzy.
2: Life choices are very difficult, but there is this option of making several choices, nibbling from various figs, little here, little here, little here, and kind of cobbling together a very rich and fulfilling life that has pieces of all of it. Mm-hmm. Is that an option?
1: Yes. Okay. I think I wrote these songs a couple years ago now, and I have had many lives since then, frankly. You know, I think maybe it's like there's some kind of female intuitive sense of what love can do to you. You know, the love of a person, a partner, a child. I just got a cat, and it's like my whole, I don't even remember that I'm a singer. So it's like I there's a fear there. I do believe that I can have many figs. I do believe that.
2: So when the album comes out, you're going to start a residency in Los Angeles. Mm-hmm. It's also going to be an art exhibition with visual artists representing all the songs on the album.
1: Yes. It's been the coolest thing ever. We did it in New York. So when the first song from Fig Tree was Fig Tree, and it came out in September of last year. And we put up this gallery show at Key Smith Gallery in the Lower East Side in New York. Basically, Key is the coolest. He has this amazing space with a stage. And he was like, you should play a show here. The idea just kept being creative, and it turned into this group show where over 500 artists applied, some of which, you know, very professional, some of which had never been in a show before. And we had a panel of like some fancy celebrity judges help us select 26 artists. So there's two pieces per song, which is also really interesting to see how one artist interpreted the song versus another. I offered myself to them. I was like, we can Zoom if you want to hear the backstory. I'm happy to tell you anything you want to know. But you also, I don't want you to think, for a second there, they like, I think they thought they had to make it, like they kept trying to paint me. I was like, no. No, I'm not a part of this anymore. Like, you take the song and whatever it makes you feel, you paint or you photograph or you sculpt or whatever. And yeah, we're mimicking all this in LA when the album comes out in May. And I'm really excited. A lot of the pieces sold in New York. So most of the pieces will be new. So I'm also super curious to see how the same artist interprets a song, you know, 6 months later. It's just really fun to kind of intersect with those mediums, and it's been really interesting.
2: Well, fun, I can see. It's also kind of risky. I mean, this is taking your art and it is putting it out there, not for an audience, but for another artist to then interpret that. That's kind of risky.
1: Yeah, it's very, I mean, it is vulnerable. They also, you know, they got to rank choose which song they wanted. That was the first time anyone had heard the record. Yeah, it was vulnerable.
2: Yeah.
1: Super vulnerable.
2: Did you learn anything new about the songs themselves?
1: Well, it was funny. They kind of counteracted each other, because I'd see one and it'd be a much darker interpretation than what I had intended. So, yes. And then there were some where, like, there's like some sculptures that were just so emotional, because they're kind of not from this earth in a way, sometimes sculpture, you know, and it was such a visceral expression of the emotion of the song that those kind of caught me off guard too. Yeah. What?

0: That is the title track to the new album, Fig Tree, as recorded at the Leon Roth back on April the 1st. Our in-studio guest on the program this week is Rozzy.
1: There are a couple of things that are closer to what we're seeing here. Edge of Something Else is one of those songs. Mm-hmm. This quiet moment of self-reflection. At the beginning, it sounds like you're outside.
2: Yeah, so at the Edge of Something Else, which there you hear these kind of birds and some ocean sounds, that's not all beyond, that's not real.
1: Okay.
2: But we added it in with like intention, because there's a moment in the record that starts with a thunderstorm. There's a song called Lie. Mm-hmm. And I wanted to kind of capture the feeling of a storm beginning and then the kind of the birds coming back after the clouds have left.
1: Right.
2: And so if you listen to the record straight through, I hope you guys will have to tell, you guys will have to tweet that or something so people will know.
1: And then there is what you have labeled as an interlude, which is about 90 seconds of Joni Mitchell's Both Sides Now.
2: It yeah.
1: fits thematically with the record.
2: Yes.
1: Most yeah. certainly.
3: Tears and fear and feeling proud.
2: The brilliant Larry Goldings, who's one of the greatest piano players of all time, we made a Instagram reel of Both Sides Now years ago, and we just did a verse chorus, and I just went to his studio and filmed it on my phone. We did record it, and I just posted it on the internet. And then when I was finishing my album, I kept thinking about that song, which I do think is like officially the best song ever written, which sometimes I'm like, why would I put that next to all my songs? It's like, it's really didn't set myself up to look good. But I just love it so much. And so we took the recording that we made for Instagram, and Maki, my brilliant producer, added some elements, including I asked my sister-in-law to walk through the park in Brooklyn with my nieces and kind of capture the air they were breathing, basically. And so that's included in the interlude as well.
1: And then the album ends with a cover. And for those of us of a certain age, we remember this song quite well. From 40 years ago, this Bryan Adams, Tina Turner duet.
4: When the feeling is ending, and then no use pretending, don't you worry, it's only love.
1: Great song. And he turned it into a dance pop number. First of all, interesting choice for a cover. Secondly, interesting arrangement and treatment.
2: I got to give Maki. So Maki produced the record. Maki produced most of the Feist records you've heard. He's a brilliant, wonderful artist himself. And he's also Canadian. I'm not saying that's an excuse for why I didn't know that song, but I guess Bryan Adams is Canadian.
1: Yes, he is.
2: Okay. It was his suggestion. I had never heard that song before, if I'm honest.
1: All right. Because I was going to ask how it came to you.
2: He just had a great instinct, because to me, again, as always, it comes back to the words. Lyrically, when you listen to Fig Tree when it's out, you'll see it's quite melodramatic. You probably already get a taste of that already. A lot of big, heavy questions. Which path should I take? Love, all heaviness. And at the end, you know, I'm quite the optimist. I had very different ending in mind than Sylvia Plath, you know, with the bell jar. And I was like, you know what? It's only love. The world is filled with all sorts of stuff that's way crazier than what I'm personally dealing with. And it was important to me to kind of bring that lightness in. You know, you just keep dancing on, basically, was the goal with that song.
3: Like

0: Thank you so much. Thank you.
1: Our in-studio guest, Rozzy, along with guitarist and vocalist Juliana Zaccario, at the Leon Loft, recorded on April the 1st of this year. The new album from Rozzy is called Fig Tree. You can find out about that and Rozzy at thisisrozzy.com and on Instagram, thisisrozzy. That's R-O-Z-Z-I. 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
1: Thanks for joining us this time at Acoustic Cafe. Thanks again to Rozzy and Juliana joining us at the Leon Loft for a session. On the next program, we're going to have new music from His Golden Messenger, Monrovia, Ziggy Marley with a brand new album, Indigo Girls, along with the Irish band Dervish, and our in-studio guest out of the Boston scene, Mark Arelli. 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Ani DeFranco wrote and performed our theme called The Million Dollar Intro. And Ed Magnus ran loud, ran shallow. Till next time, I'm your host, Rob Reinhart. 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
4: 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You've heard the expression before, if it ain't broke, don't fix it. But sometimes, even if things are just fine, you do need to tinker a little bit in life. It can be a little unsettling, but the only evidence of life is change. And that's exactly what today's guest in Studio M decided to do. Tom Hamilton has been thrilling audiences for three decades. Wow, three decades, dude. Almost three decades, right?
5: Sure, I know. I'm not that old.
4: That sounds wrong.
5: I started young.
4: He's fronted several bands, and most recently, he's been a big part of the band Joe Russo's Almost Dead. But today, we'll find out what drove him to finally make a solo album. We'll talk about how making an album can be like making a movie. And if there's time, Tom, I'm going to fully apologize for something that happened 16 years ago between you and me, even though we have never met before.
5: Uh-oh.
4: But we'll get to that a little later. But first, let's give a warm welcome to and hear some music from the Tom Hamilton Band.

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2: 4 years after the night in Paris that no one could explain, Ronaldo returned. He'd shredded his knee twice in between. Some thought he'd never play again. He arrived in Asia with a new haircut, that strange triangular tuft on his forehead, and started scoring against Turkey, Belgium, England, Turkey again. By the final in Yokohama against Germany, he was the tournament's leading scorer. Then in the second half, he scored both goals. A scuffed shot Oliver Kahn couldn't hold. A swept finish from a Rivaldo dummy. 2-0. Brazil's fifth star. Ronaldo dropped to his knees on the grass, eyes closed. The ghost of 1998 finally exercised. The greatest comeback in the sport's history.
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4: We're back live from Studio M. We've got the Tom Hamilton Band today. And Tom, man, this is like early morning you're doing this. I can't imagine what a show's like at night. What energy. Holy cow.
5: Let's talk a little bit. Go back like to before the pandemic, if we can.
6: Sure.
4: All right. So before the pandemic, you were like working on making your own recording studio, right?
6: Yeah. Yeah.
4: Yeah. Okay.
6: Finished it right before, 2 weeks before COVID hit. I have a partner, and we finished building the studio. It took us about 4 months. Every day, just the two of us in there, hammer and nail, you know, just building it. And then, then the world shut down.
4: Right. You're ready to go have people come and start doing stuff, and you can't. So, but then did you kind of hole up in there and start playing around in there, or what happened?
6: Yeah, I was very lucky. The studio was 9 minutes from my house. So, when everything was shut down, it was in this big, it was a yarn factory built in 1913. It was this huge industrial building. And I was the first tenant to be in there. So when COVID hit, I was the only guy in this huge 100,000 square foot building. So I just got to go and hang out, you know, and that's what I did for weeks at a time. I would just, get weird.
4: Yeah. So we don't have to go too deep into the weird part.
6: Yeah, that could mean anything. Choose your own adventure.
4: So were you writing a lot of stuff then, or was
6: it was very fertile, you know? Mm-hmm. I mean, understandably,
4: yeah,
6: there was some stuff to write about.
4: Yeah.
6: You know, there were things happening.
4: Sure.
6: It was just cool, you know, to be able to, at this age, to shut everything down and just, I was like a teenager again.
4: Yeah.
6: You know,
4: yeah.
6: I had nothing to do except create art and watch movies.
4: Yeah.
6: You know,
4: awesome.
6: It might as well have been like the summer of my junior year of high school. You know, it was really great. I know that COVID was very hard for so many people, but it was artistically a blessing on
4: sure.
6: my end, you know?
4: But so then COVID comes to an end, but then you're kind of throwing a curveball a little bit. Because then, was it right after then that your dad got sick?
6: My dad got sick, yeah. you know, happens, right? To all of our dads at some
4: right.
6: point. And that was just my time. And, my dad got sick, and I had a band at the time called Ghost Light that Taylor here was in with me. And, as COVID was, as the world was reopening, it was also just changing rapidly. My band broke up, and my dad got sick, and it was just like, well, if that's not the universe telling you to slow down and figure some stuff out,
4: for sure,
6: you know.
4: So, and he was a musician right?
6: Yeah.
4: So, did you collaborate a lot before that, or would he like how? What was the relationship that way?
6: When I was a kid, I have an older brother. So when I was a kid, my dad and my older brother played together. And then when I got to be an age to play, my dad basically just like, you know, stepped out of the way and was like, okay, you boys play together. You know, he gave me and my brother that gift of no matter what, this is the thing that you can always, you know, bond over.
4: Yeah.
6: He wasn't active, and, we never actually played together until he got sick. And, And then we would have these sessions at my studio, you know, like my brother and my dad and, you know, just some of his buddies, some of my buddies, you know, Tom here, Tom McKee on keys, you know, he'd come in and hang. And yeah, we would do these sessions to, you know, just document what it sounds like when a bunch of Hamiltons get in the room and play music. You know, I mean, DNA is a pretty interesting thing musically. You know, when it comes to feel and, you know, singing, harmony, you know, it's like there's clones,
5: right,
6: you know, doing a thing. So being able to have those moments and have them recorded was super cool. You know, me and my dad and my brother just kind of
5: sure
6: getting into it. You know.
5: But so then to

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1: Manager at the time were just like, dude, please. I always just call whatever I make a band, even if it's not a band. You know, I had a band called American Babies, and that was just me in the studio playing a bunch of stuff. But, you know, I always wanted it to sound, I don't know, it just seemed egotistical to have it just my own name. You know, I was never into it. But my manager and my agent were just like, hey, man, now's the time. You know, just put it out. This is you. Do your thing. And that's just kind of.
2: So we'll talk a little bit more about that process and what you did, but let's hear another song first. What do you want to do for us?
1: This song's called The Octave Below.
2: Okay. And go ahead. Well, I was just going to ask one more thing. Yeah. This, I had read a little bit that you said that on this one, like the riff, when you first did it, you were like, this is perfect or something. Like it was on the album right away or something. Like,
1: when I wrote the song, I knew this was going to be on the record. That's right. For sure. Yeah. Yeah. Putting a record together, at least for me, I mean, there's a million ways to make art, you know. But for me, I write a bunch of things and try to find one or two touchstones that are like, okay, this is the direction I want to live in for this moment in time, you know. And this song, when it came together, it was like, oh yeah, yeah, that's
2: cheaper.
1: Yeah, we're gonna stick in this lane for a little while.
2: Nice. It's The Octave Below.
1: The Octave
2: Below. Tom Hamilton Band.

0: Man, working up a sweat just watching him. Holy cow. Tom Hamilton Band, 105.5 Triple M. Whew. So you were talking about making this album like you kind of did Best Ball as far as like the musicians that came in. Like, tell me a little bit about that process. Like, people would really contribute. Take a drink. I feel like I should bring you a cape and a towel, you know?
1: Like I'm James Brown.
0: Yeah.
1: Yeah, you know, sorry, catching a breath here. Yeah, when it came to making the record, like I said, I have a partner that I write with, this guy, Pete Tramo. He's a brilliant man. We grew up together in Philadelphia. So basically, we would write a stack of songs. You know, it was real like lunch pail thing. We went in every day, and some days nothing happened. You know, a lot of days nothing happens. You know, you're just kind of talking. You know, you talk about life, and you talk about our relationships, and our parents, and all the things. You know, his dad also got sick. Right around when mine did. So, you know, there's a lot to unpack, and you throw a lot of things at the wall. And, you know, you start collecting wins over X amount of time, and it's like, okay, we have six ideas that are actually good ideas, or at least we think they are. And at that point is when I would call Taylor and Tom here and have them come in, and we would start kicking around ideas. Like with these songs and to see what they sound like and feel like with human beings that are, you know, not me and Pete, you know. And, you know, sometimes you just need different ideas, you know, also, you know. So I went to a studio in Asheville, North Carolina called Drop of Sun, which is where like the Waxahachie records were done and MJ Lenderman and stuff. And worked with a cool producer down there, and he was like, oh, you know, I have other friend musicians, you know, maybe they would be of a help, you know, and yeah, it just like you said, best ball golf, you know, it's not about anything other than what is going to bring the song to a place that, you know, that we were all hoping it would get to, you know.
0: For sure.
1: And it takes a village, man. You know, mm-hmm. Like there's no such thing as a solo record. That's not a thing that really exists, you know, unless you're like Bon Iver, you know.
0: Right. Maybe Stevie Wonder or something.
1: Yeah, yeah. Well, you know, and no, but you know, it's like even then it's, you know, there's engineers.
0: Right.
1: There's other energy involved. And I think that's like just a really important thing, and I was lucky, you know, I'm lucky to have these guys with me, and you know, and when it came to recording, you know, Tom McKee, our keyboard player, he and I we've been working together for our entire adult lives, you know.
0: So. Yeah, so let's introduce everybody quick.
1: Sure.
0: So
1: on the keys is Tom McKee. On backing vocals here is Ms. Rachel Cole. On the drums, Mr. Nick Paternostro. And last, but definitely not least, Mr. Taylor Schell on the bass.
0: Tom, I'm curious, Tom, I'd seen a thing. Are you like School of Rock guy in Philadelphia? Is that a real thing?
2: Outside of Philadelphia, yep.
0: Yeah. Yes. So is that you're like the head honcho, or what's the story over there?
2: I started teaching piano there almost 20 years ago with four students, and became a music director of the school and started doing stuff all over the country, and I own that school that I started teaching piano at now, and I've been doing that for like 20 years, and I still love it. I played on Tom's record, and that led me down this path, back down this path, I should say. And I just, you know, I had a really great time making the record, and I really believe in it and think it's beautiful music and wanted to help bring it to the world. And
0: nice.
2: Have a great team at the school that are holding things down for me there. I still check in every day, but I've been able to jump back out on the road and do a little more of this.
0: That's awesome.
2: You know, it's been a beautiful little circle of my own life to, you know, to be back here after doing what I've been doing.
0: For sure.
2: Yeah.
0: Yeah. Cool. So let's go back if we can back to 2021 for a second, because
1: sure.
0: I saw a story about in Hawaii, how Bill Kreutzmann had rented a house.
1: Yeah.
0: And like you guys just all went over there and were jamming. So first of all, it said that it was Sylvester Stallone's house. Is that true or not?
1: That's what I heard. Okay. That was word on the street was that Sylvester Stallone owns this house on Kauai. And which would make sense because this place was unbelievable. Like, no one in this room owns this house. It requires Rocky money to have this house. That is 100%.
0: Was there crazy stuff in there? Or what did it, like, there wasn't like a big statue?
1: There wasn't like a statue of Apollo Creed or anything, but you walk into this place, you're just like, they check your credit before you walk in.
0: So then this jam session, I read like an interview where you're like, we hung out there and then Santana just happened to show up. Like, what was this whole thing? Like,
1: Coming out of COVID, we didn't get to play. People didn't get to play music, and that's all people like myself do, and to go 18 months without having this kind of connection, and then you take a guy like Bill Kreutzmann from the Grateful Dead, who has been doing this for 50 years, man, he was really losing his stuff without having that, so he rang me up and a couple other of our buddies and was like, hey, do you want to come to Hawaii and play? We're gonna hang out for a week and rehearse, and then we're gonna play 3 concerts and we're gonna film them and stream them, because streaming was the whole thing. And that's why we were there. I was out there for 2 weeks, which that in itself was what a didn't even need to play music. And so it was at this house that was on the beach, and they just set up a whole sound system thing on a lawn that was, if I looked this way, there was the ocean, and if I looked this way, there was still Sylvester Stallone's house, and if I looked straight, there was Bill Kreutzmann and Billy Strings, one day Santana happened to live down the street. Who would have thought, Bill was just like, hey, I think Santana lives down the road. Maybe I should give him a call. We're all like, yeah, man, that sounds like a pretty good idea if you're asking for them, he showed up and was the absolute coolest guy in the world, managers are very managery. They always have schedules and they're Carlos will show up at this time and he will sound check for 15 minutes and then he will leave. This whole schedule. Dude, he showed up an hour early and stayed the whole day and night.
0: That's awesome.
1: Just came in, hung
0: That's
1: out,
0: amazing.
1: Shows up wearing shoes that cost more than my car, and he's like, hey, what's up, man? And we're all just like, all right, Carlos, great to meet you. And he was, he was super cool, super sweet. And just getting to hang out with that is an energy that is, it's pretty crazy, and all seeing these guys, Bill and Carlos Santana remembering Woodstock, we're like, my God, that's like me and this guy talking about, stopping at a gas station once in Duluth, it's like, oh yeah, man, remember that thing? And, they're just tossing it back and forth. And, the rest of us young pups were just watching it. And it's like, wow, this is insane.
0: Yeah, that's crazy. All right, well, let's hear another song. Are you rested? Are you ready to go?
1: Yeah, no, I'm good.
0: Okay.
1: Yeah.
0: All right. Doing Kissing with Our Eyes Closed?
1: Kissing with Our Eyes Closed, okay. For sure.
0: The North Star of the... That's
1: yeah,
0: the
1: this was
0: it.
1: This was the song. This was the first song that when Pete and I were writing, when we got to this tune, we were like, oh, okay, we have a record.
0: Nice.
1: Here it is. Kissing with Our Eyes Closed.

0: Thank you.
1: Nice. Are you still doing the Grateful Dead show on Sirius, right, or no?
2: Yeah.
1: So that just started. How did that happen? You've got a show. Is it once a month? Or
2: once a month on the Grateful Dead channel on Sirius XM Radio. I did a guest spot there a couple years ago, and I my manager that I currently have was a new relationship, and he saw, or I'm sorry, he heard my spot on the station, and he was like, "Hey man, you're pretty good at that. You know, would you want a show? I could try to, you know, whatever." Yeah. I didn't care. I was like, "Yeah, well, you do managery things. So, you know, whatever's fine." Not thinking anything really of it, and then in July or something, he just out of the blue, "Oh hey, I got you that radio show that you wanted." I'm like, "What are you talking about?" I am not a radio host. I have never done it before. But here we are. And so I had a few months to figure it out. And it's been really cool. It's been, I just find people that that I think are cool and interesting that have a connection to the Grateful Dead's music. And I just talk to them about whatever's going on in their lives. You know, our guests have been Chris Thompson from Vampire Weekend, Bruce Hornsby, Don Was, and then the next episode comes out, I think, Monday, and it's Margo Price.
1: Awesome.
2: It's just been very, very, it's been an interesting experience.
1: What a long, strange trip, right?
2: Man.
1: Sorry, man.
2: Writes itself, doesn't it? Yeah.
1: Rachel, I need to ask you a question if you could come over here. So, right. Doing a little, first of all, happy birthday, right? You just had a birthday recently.
3: Yeah, I did.
1: Did you?
3: Yeah, thank you.
1: Were you debaucherous or no?
3: What was that?
1: Was it a good
3: party?
1: What did you do? Did they buy you anything?
3: Or? Well, we took just like a couple days break on the road, and so I turned 30 this past Sunday, and it was great. I hung out at my home in Austin and took it super easy, hung out with my dog, got some good food, and that was about it. It was a great birthday. So,
1: perfect.
3: Yeah.
1: So
3: yeah.
1: I was looking... You worked on Todd Snyder's label, is that right?
3: Okay. Yes.
1: So first of all, I can't believe Todd Snyder's gone.
3: Right.
1: Like that makes no sense.
3: Oh, he's awful. Yeah.
1: He's been here for a session years ago and just a wonderful man.
3: Oh, that's
1: but
3: good to know.
1: Did you get to really work with him at all?
3: I did. So over the past 2 years, we started working together in 2023 and worked together on an album that will be coming out on Lightning Round Records, I think in about a year or so. We're still kind of trying to work out all of that and get the good timing right, right? You don't want to throw it all at once with everything that had just happened. So I'd worked with him very closely over the past 2 years, and I was the last person that got to open up for him on his last tour. And so we were very close, and we got to be in the same bus, do everything together over those past couple months of his life. So it was very heartfelt to me to get to be with him in those last couple
1: months. Well, and just such a brilliant guy. I mean, on so many levels. So
3: yeah, absolutely. And they just made a 420 the National Todd Snyder Day in Nashville. So that's very exciting.
1: Nice.
3: So, yeah, we'll be there a couple days after to celebrate. So.
1: Yeah, okay. We'll be looking forward to that album.
3: Well, thanks.
1: All right, thanks. So here's our thing that we have to bond about, or you could punch me.
2: 16 years ago.
1: So, June 9th, 2010.
2: You're throwing out specific dates, man.
1: 2010. You and I, at the exact same time, were probably watching the exact same thing, but I had a much different reaction than you did. That's when beloved Chicago Blackhawks
2: beat
1: the Philadelphia
2: huh?
1: Flyers in the Stanley Cup Final, a goal in overtime to win it. And so
2: we're talking about my dead dad and then the Flyers losing the Stanley.
4: I think we're not going
2: to
4: play the last
2: game. Yeah, man. Yeah.
1: So,
2: I think we're going to show the movie Beaches after that and maybe Steel Magnolias just trying to really get the tug on the.
1: But you're a huge Flyers fan.
2: I am an enormous Flyers fan. Game one is tonight. As we tape this.
1: For the Penguins, right?
2: They're playing the Penguins. Yes. Yeah.
1: But so I don't know. Just when I was looking up, I just thought of that. Like that was.
2: Yeah, yeah.
1: I mean, such a high on my end, and that must have really sucked because, I mean, I've been on the other side. I'm a Chicago fan, so I have a lot of misery and a lot of different things, like the double doink the Eagles had against the Bears,
2: so you could enjoy
1: that.
2: But, do you want to perform any kind of oral surgery while we're doing this? Just keep it going?
1: I don't know. No? I just had to have that
2: Is there Pond a proctologist in the room, possibly? Yes. Okay. Just really just make things...
1: Anyway, sorry, but I just know we probably... You were very...
2: I was playing a concert when that happened. Yes,
1: really?
2: I had to go on stage right after they lost.
1: Oh, seriously?
2: It was awesome.
1: Where do you know where you were?
2: I was in Westchester, Pennsylvania at a club called The Note, which was a not great club. And it was a not great night because it was in, you know, it was right outside. Westchester, Pennsylvania is about 40 minutes outside of Philadelphia. It's basically Philly. So nobody was at my show because they were all watching this game. And then nobody came out after because they lost. And, you know, it was, it was a bummer. Of
1: Sorry, man.
2: All around,
1: so
2: man.
1: As long as we're
2: what
1: getting...
2: What about 9/11? Should we want to get into it? Let's go.
1: Let's, come on.
2: Inside job? What do you think? I don't know. I'll tell you what, that Flyers loss was an inside job.
1: Yeah. Hey, so so as long as we're getting nostalgic here, the last song you're doing for us kind of is nostalgic, but is not nostalgic, is what I kind of read.
2: Nostalgic how?
1: Well, it's you're doing Don't Give Up on Me,
2: yes,
1: right?
2: Sir.
1: Okay, so it's maybe got that sound of going back to like maybe the 90s, but not really, or what? Tell me a little bit about the genesis of this, if you could clear your mind of Patrick Kane hitting the back of the net, if you can.
2: To be clear, I don't know if anybody here or anybody listening remembers that game or that goal, but that was the lamest Stanley Cup winning goal that's ever...
1: Boy,
2: no one even knew it went in.
1: That's true. We all looked.
2: There were 20,000 people just sitting there.
1: Yep.
2: Nothing. Just silence.
1: It's true.
2: And one guy losing his mind because he knew he scored.
1: Yeah.
2: Anyway, I digress. Let's get it back to music before this gets physical. I'm from Philly. I'll pull that shirt over your head. Don't think I won't. don't give up. The nostalgia thing is just funny. Yeah, that was not at all. Ironically, I hate nostalgia. I especially when it comes to art, I think it ruins it. You know, like that's not what we're here.
1: Yeah.
2: Not, you know, it's a very much a looking forward situation.
1: Sure.
2: Or at least I try to make it that way. This song was it was one of those things that Pete and I were throwing at the wall, and when we wrote it, it kind of came together quickly. As two guys in a room with acoustic guitars, but it sounded like two guys in a room with acoustic guitars. It was like just kind of sad boy music. And we're like, man, this can't be what we're doing. So it was, you know, it was just like, let's go into like the big room where all the big instruments are. And we sat down, he was on the guitar and I was on the drums, and we just exactly the arrangement that we're about to play is pretty much what him and I figured out right away. We're like, okay, that's what we're looking for. You know, it's just a little more dirt on it, you know? And, and, you know, and I think just kind of happenstance, you know, it certainly sounds, you know, it has its fingerprints of other eras of music, I guess, you know, but I mean, you know, I can't help that what I've, you know, what I listened to as a kid.
1: Sure.
2: You know, it's all just in there. You know, I like to think it's not derivative. You know, it's just it's a mood. You know, it's a mood. I think that's definitely more so where.
1: Awesome.
2: Where
1: hopefully, we're a better mood than I put you in a few minutes.
2: Yeah, I'm gonna write a new record after this. What rhymes with Blackhawks? Okay, right, let's get that down. Okay, but all right, this song is called Don't Give Up on Me, and Taylor here starts us off.

0: Stroll. Cha-cha, Hefty Stroll.
1: Hefty, hefty, hefty.
0: Hefty Slider Bag. Seal it with a slide. One more time now, y'all. Come on.
2: When you finally find your thing, you want the whole world to know about that thing. So you use a thing called Canva to make it an even bigger and better thing. Whether you want to create flyers for that thing, make presentations for that thing, or design merch for that thing, you can do anything. So people can see your thing, feel your thing, love your thing. The next thing you know, it's a thing. Canva, the thing that makes anything a thing.
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105.5 Triple M. It's Alyssa Rose. Happy Sunday Fun Day, Madison. And today is truly a Sunday Fun Day. I mean, come on, we've got a long weekend on our hands. Memorial Day tomorrow. The sun is shining. We've got a high of like 80 degrees. If I wasn't here right now, I would be at brunch doing bottomless mimosas, but that's okay. That's okay. I'm happy to be here. If you're heading off to brunch or wherever, thanks for hanging with us. It's 105.5 at Triple M. Pink Floyd.

0: 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In the next 10 minutes, new music from Death Cab and Goose. 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
1: I saw the part of you that only when you're older you'll see too. You will see too.

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105.5 Triple M. Hopefully by now, everybody has gotten the memo that yes, this is Memorial Day weekend. But last week, man, I can't tell you how many people I talked to that were like, it is? Are we sure? Yes. Memorial Day weekend, it's here. And I'm shocked. I'm reading a survey about the one thing that Americans say you should not bring to a backyard party. I never would have guessed. I'll tell you what it is coming up after 11 on Triple M.

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1: Buffalo traffic jam on Triple M. It's Alyssa Rose. If you're hitting any cookouts, kickbacks, backyard parties today or tomorrow, be warned. Americans overwhelmingly say there is something, or rather someone, you should not bring. And that is uninvited guests. That's the number one thing people say not to bring to cookouts. I always just think the more the merrier, right?

In case you missed it earlier this morning, we had a brand new Live from Studio M session with Tom Hamilton, lead guitarist for Joe Russo's Almost Dead. We've got another chance for you to catch that session tonight, 9 p.m., right here on 105.5 Triple M.

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0: Hefty Slider Bag. Seal it with a slide. One more time now, y'all. Come on.
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I already established when they were doing some shows a couple months ago that they must not like the song Creep anymore because it didn't make its way into any of their set lists. But according to Thom Yorke, he didn't like this song either. He said, it's not bad. It's very bad. Well, I respectfully disagree. Radiohead, High and Dry on Triple M.

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0: The Beatles on Triple M. Not sure if you watched the last episode of the Stephen Colbert Late Show, but he did have Paul McCartney on to close it out. Very iconic return to the Ed Sullivan Theater. New music for you now from the Black Keys, off their latest album that dropped earlier this month. You Gotta Lose on Triple M.
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105.5 Triple M. It's Alyssa Rose. I'm giggling because I see the next song that we're playing. Matchbox 20 Push. It has been 3 years since the Barbie movie came out, and I still cannot get all the Kens singing this song out of my head.

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1: We were staring down disaster. That night we almost called it quits.

Dermot Kennedy funeral on 105.5 at Triple M. It's Alyssa Rose. I'll be honest, never in my life have I paid as much attention to what is happening in our government as I am right now. And I did see this last week. Not political, I promise. It has to do with the clocks. There is a bill that advanced in the Senate to make daylight savings time permanent. They voted on it 48-1 in favor of the Sunshine Protection Act. So it's not a law yet, but it could be soon. We'll see. It's Triple M.

This Friday, we're getting a new album from Death Cab for Cutie. And they're going on tour. They'll be in Milwaukee, Miller High Life Theater, July 11th. Starting Tuesday morning, be listening to Jonathan just after 8 a.m. for your chance to win tickets.

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Let me live that fantasy. Lord on Triple M. I'm still reminiscing. I saw her a week ago today, actually, at Kilby Block Party in Salt Lake. Even if you're not making it to any music festivals this year, though, you'll love this. Hulu and Disney Plus, they're streaming some. Bonnaroo, Lala, and Austin City Limits.

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Gorillaz on this Sunday fun day. It's 105.5 Triple M. New music now from The Strokes. They've got a new album coming out June 26th. This is our first little taste of it. The Strokes, Going Shopping.

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0: Cage the Elephants on Triple M. It's Alyssa Rose. I cannot wait to see those guys. Cage opening for the Strokes July 17th in Milwaukee. A Friday, by the way, so we can go crazy. It's Triple M.
1: Weep for yourself, my man. You'll never be what is in your heart.

Gnarls Barkley, Crazy on Triple M. I'd like to dedicate that one to the offensive uncle you are bound to see at the cookout tomorrow. Sorry about that.

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105.5 Triple M. So we have confirmation that Michael Stipe of REM, he's got a solo album, long awaited, due out by the end of the year. We don't know when, but it's coming. For now, we've got this one. New Michael Stipe, I Played the Fool on Triple M.

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All right, friends. It's Alyssa Rose on 105.5 at Triple M. Getting out of here for the day. 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Till then, Tom Petty on now. 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

105.5 Triple M, the sound of Madison, and the tour is on. For the Black Crowes, it's the Southern Hospitality Tour. 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It's got Whiskey Myers and the Crowes on it and the Brothers Robinson at Tinley Park down there in Chicago. That show July 24th, which is a Friday at Credit Union One Amphitheater, so you can see it down in Chicago. 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
2: Marco Materazzi, the Italian defender, said something to Zidane. You still don't know exactly what. Zidane walked a few paces, turned, and drove his shaved head into Materazzi's chest. The Italian collapsed. The red card came out. Zidane walked past the championship trophy on his way to the tunnel and didn't look at it. Italy won on penalties. The final image of his career, not a kiss, but a headbutt.
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This is 105.5 Triple M, the sound of Madison, and this reminds me of my college and high school days. I graduated in 97 from college down at North Central College in Naperville, Illinois, not too far south of here, just outside of Chicago. But back here in Madison, we do the 90s at noon, songs like this one from The Verve. This reminds me of 97, though, kind of the graduation type theme from Urban Hymns. You can hear the 90s at noon in songs like this one every weekday at noon. We celebrate the 90s here on Triple M. And we celebrate our graduates, too. For many of you, soon to come, the class of 2026, it's Triple M.

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Triple M, so far, in my opinion, the album of the year is Prize Fighter. It's the new album from Mumford & Sons. It took a while for their sixth studio album. It's been a few years. And this is a dark one and a good one. It's called Here with Chris Stapleton. It's the great Mumford & Sons on 105.5 Triple M.

We remember when the biggest decision we had to make was choosing between Captain Crunch and Fruity Pebbles, with maybe a side of Cinnamon Toast Crunch. Now, we have to decide what song to play next. 105.5 Triple M, the sound of Madison.

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And somebody please just tie me down. Oh, somebody give me a goddamn drink.

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1055 Triple M, the brand new session. We got a Studio M session tonight at 9 o'clock. If you haven't heard it, it's Tom Hamilton, the lead guitarist from Joe Russo's Almost Dead. And we'll do it tonight at 9 o'clock with the stories and the music and host Jonathan Sutton, brought to you by MoveToMadison.com and Smart Motors on Triple M at 9.

If it's boring, we don't play it. Unless it's Jonathan in the morning, then we play that every morning. 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
0: 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You know, except for Jonathan. He's kind of a phony. Yeah, anyway. 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

105.5 Triple M just announced Smashing Pumpkins coming to the Kohl Center, October 11th Kohl Center show. And they're celebrating the 30th anniversary of Melancholy and the Infinite Sadness. 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

It's 105.5 Triple M, from the classics like Prince to the new stuff from Noah Kahan. And the new album is called The Great Divide, The Great Divide Tour. Everything's taken off. Only his fourth studio album, and he's just exploded over the last decade. Noah Kahan, this is called Doors from The Great Divide, 105.5 Triple M, the sound of Madison.

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About an hour from now, hour and 10 minutes, we've got the local hour. We're going with Steve Baker. We've got Durango McMurphy. All sorts of the great stuff made right here in Madison. 8 o'clock on Triple M.

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